0: Hello, WRST. This is Rob Snyder, class of 1982. I was all of 6 years old in 1966, and that's when my dad, Doc Snyder, actually allowed me to have a pre-recorded program on WRST. 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The records were housed in a literal vault. Lots of great memories from WRST. 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
4: Titans, it's football season here at UW Oshkosh, and you know what that means. It's time to pack the stands at J.J. Keller Field at Titan Stadium.
5: As Ashiru looks to make his mark here, he'll take his three-step drop. Pressure coming, rolls to his right, immediately directing traffic. Now going deep down the sideline for Holloway. He's got it down the middle. And a first down for Oshkosh, and that's exactly what this crowd has needed.
6: Absolutely, Alex. You can feel the energy. You can hear it. Super important. Hopefully, this gets us back into the game.
5: McNabb and Spurback still in the backfield. Two receivers to the right, two to the left. McNabb drops back all sorts of times. Steps up in the pocket. Now puts himself into pressure. Wynn almost got him. McNabb shook him off. And he throws. He's picked. Intercepted. Making the interception is Evan Wilkins.
4: That's right. The UW Oshkosh Titans men's football team is back on the gridiron, and the energy is electric. We're talking hard hits, deep passes, and that Titan pride. Be there to see the Titans take the field. You're locked in to 90.3 WRST, Oshkosh's home for Titan athletics. That's right. The UW Oshkosh Titans men's football team is back on the gridiron, and the energy is electric. We're talking hard hits, deep passes, and that Titan pride. Be there to see the Titans take the field. You're locked in to 90.3 WRST, Oshkosh's home for Titan athletics.

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safety, you never lose the taste of metal. And the beautiful daydream, you can never unsee. 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

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Something sharp inside. 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
1: Titans, it's football season here at UW Oshkosh, and you know what that means. It's time to pack the stands at J.J. Keller Field at Titan Stadium.
2: As Ashiru looks to make his mark here, he'll take his three-step drop. Pressure coming, rolls to his right, immediately directing traffic. Now going deep down the sideline for Holloway. He's got it down the middle. And a first down for Oshkosh, and that's exactly what this crowd has needed.
3: Absolutely, Alex. That, you can feel the energy. You can hear it. Super important. Hopefully, this gets us back into the game.
2: McNabb and Spurback still in the backfield. Two receivers to the right, two to the left. McNabb drops back all sorts of times. Steps up in the pocket. Now puts himself into pressure. Wynn almost got him. McNabb shook him off. And he throws. He's picked. Intercepted. Making the interception is Evan Wilkins.
1: That's right. The UW Oshkosh Titans men's football team is back on the gridiron, and the energy is electric. We're talking hard hits, deep passes, and that Titan pride. Be there to see the Titans take the field. You're locked in to 90.3 WRST, Oshkosh's home for Titan athletics.
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0: and Joe Vertigan here, proud radio, TV, film alumni of UW Oshkosh, June 1991. I was involved with WRST for pretty much all 4 years. I did some sports stuff. Saturday morning sports journals were a lot of fun. We'd talk about the whole college and pro scene of multiple sports. Also was news director for a semester, and one claim to fame I had, we covered both of the riots in 88 and 89 at the time around the campus. It all centered around the 21-year-old drinking age. I stayed up all night putting a story together for WRST. I actually then faxed it to the Milwaukee Sentinel, and I got my first byline at about 2-point type, and they sent me a check for $10. That was the first story I got paid to write while I was in college, covering the riots at UW Oshkosh. Great times, great memories. Thanks for doing this. Forever Titan. Thank you.
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0: Hey, WRST, it's Steve Timke, and it was just 27 years ago I was on the air, Wednesday nights on the campus radio station. So many great memories on air, from first opening the microphone and having no idea what to say, to inviting a shy co-host to join me occasionally, someone who'd eventually become my wife, and combining WRST with Titan TV for televised radio. Maybe it wasn't as big as what Howard Stern did, but we enjoyed the technical challenges and achievements. Congratulations on 60 years that have been incredibly influential to countless young broadcast professionals. I look forward to joining you for that recognition and to listening for more new voices to join the airwaves. Love you guys. Thanks and congratulations.
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2: Hello, it's Joe Vertigan here, proud radio, TV, film alumni of UW Oshkosh, June 1991. I was involved with WRST for pretty much all 4 years. I did some sports stuff. Saturday morning sports journals were a lot of fun. We'd talk about the whole college and pro scene of multiple sports. Also, was news director for a semester, and one claim to fame I had, we covered both of the riots in 88 and 89 at the time around the campus. It all centered around the 21-year-old drinking age. I stayed up all night putting a story together for WRST. I actually then faxed it to the Milwaukee Sentinel, and I got my first byline at about 2-point type, and they sent me a check for $10. That was the first story I got paid to write while I was in college, covering the riots at UW Oshkosh. Great times, great memories. Thanks for doing this. Forever Titan. Thank you.

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6: Titans, it's football season here at UW Oshkosh, and you know what that means. It's time to pack the stands at J.J. Keller Field at Titan Stadium.
7: As Ashiru looks to make his mark here, he'll take his three-step drop, pressure coming, rolls to his right, immediately directing traffic, now going deep down the sideline for Holloway. He's got it down the middle. And a first down for Oshkosh, and that's exactly what this crowd has needed.
8: Absolutely, Alex. That, you can feel the energy. You can hear it. Super important. Hopefully, this gets us back into the game.
7: McNabb and Spurback still in the backfield. Two receivers to the right, two to the left. McNabb drops back all sorts of times. Steps up in the pocket. Now puts himself under pressure. Wynn almost got him. McNabb shook him off. And he throws. He's picked. Intercepted. Making the interception is Evan Wilkins.
6: That's right. The UW Oshkosh Titans men's football team is back on the gridiron, and the energy is electric. We're talking hard hits, deep passes, and that Titan pride. Be there to see the Titans take the field. You're locked in to 90.3 WRST, Oshkosh's home for Titan athletics.
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4: 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So many great memories on air, from first opening the microphone and having no idea what to say, to inviting a shy co-host to join me occasionally, someone who'd eventually become my wife, and combining WRST with Titan TV for televised radio. 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Congratulations on 60 years that have been incredibly influential to countless young broadcast professionals. I look forward to joining you for that recognition and to listening for more new voices to join the airwaves. Love you guys. Thanks and congratulations.
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5: Hello, Joe Vertigan here, proud radio, TV, film alumni of UW Oshkosh, June 1991. I was involved with WRST for pretty much all 4 years. I did some sports stuff. Saturday morning sports journals were a lot of fun. We'd talk about the whole college and pro scene of multiple sports. Also, was news director for a semester, and one claim to fame I had, we covered both of the riots in 88 and 89 at the time around the campus. It all centered around the 21-year-old drinking age. I stayed up all night putting a story together for WRST. I actually then faxed it to the Milwaukee Sentinel, and I got my first byline at about 2-point type, and they sent me a check for $10. That was the first story I got paid to write while I was in college, covering the riots at UW Oshkosh. Great times, great memories. Thanks for doing this. Forever Titan. Thank you.
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0: benefiting more importantly from this project than actually seeing the downside. 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
2: Let's get some sports now with Isaac Fannin.
3: Tuesday, 29th September 2026 could potentially be one of the most important days in Premier League history, and not a single second of football was played. It was a day where the league announced that one of its most successful sides had for 9 years broken more than 100 of its regulations, many of them financial. They accused City officials of lying to them and obstructing their investigations. The Premier League says that City engaged in, and I'm not making this word up, they called it sham contracts to artificially inflate the club's commercial revenue. The Premier League say the club used more than $1 billion worth of the owner's money to make up shortfalls in commercial contracts. In a message to Manchester City's players and staff, the club's chief executive, Ferran Soriano, sent this message.
4: This has gone for so long that it's important to remind ourselves that the whole Premier League case against us is based on a single false accusation that the owner's personal money was somehow and secretly put into the club via some sponsors from Abu Dhabi. This is just not true. Irrefutable evidence has been provided to the Premier League Commission that shows that it could not happen and that it did not happen. This includes bank statements, money transfers, witnesses, and everything necessary to categorically demonstrate the money did not come from the owner.
3: So, City continue to deny any wrongdoing, but David Bernstein is a former chairman of the club, and he says the level of rule breaking should bring a big punishment.
5: I think the sanctions cannot just be financial, because financial money doesn't mean much to the Abu Dhabi people and the owners. So it's got to be something way beyond that. And I think if this all this stands up and an appeal fails, I think that Manchester City cannot stay in the Premier League at this time. They have to suffer a serious penalty that takes them outside the Premier League.
3: Yeah, so what could those sanctions be? City will appeal. They have until Friday to do so. It's a question on many people's lips, the sanctions. Let's hear from our sports editor, Dan Rowan, on how a sanction hearing would work.
6: Premier League will recommend a punishment. City will argue otherwise, and the panel will make a decision. They will adjudicate over what they see as an appropriate sanction. And now, that could range from a very heavy fine. I think given the severity of what's been found to have been committed here, I think that would be very unlikely. I think what the expectation is that it will be a very heavy points deduction, or even worse, it could be expulsion from the league. It's even been suggested that maybe titles could be stripped away from Manchester City from the period in question.
3: Yeah, this is a huge story, and I implore you to go to the BBC Sport website. There is brilliant coverage on this if you'd like to get a little bit more.
2: Fannin, thank you very much indeed. Now, the laureates of this year's Right Livelihood Award, widely known as the Alternative Nobel Prize, have been announced in the Swedish capital, Stockholm. One of this year's four winners is the Rural Women's Assembly, a movement of rural women across southern Africa, which campaigns on issues including access to land, food, seed sovereignty and climate change. Mercy Andrews is the regional coordinator of the Rural Women's Assembly. So on the line to Cape Town, I asked her how she felt about winning the prize.
7: It's a humbling moment. It's taken us by surprise. We didn't expect this work we're doing, organising ourselves, building voice, building agency, will receive the kinds of notice that it's clearly received. I think it's wonderful. We'll get much more visibility. Our issues, certainly, and the challenges that rural women in the region face will become much more visible.
2: Tell us about those challenges then.
7: Southern Africa is probably one of the poorest regions in the world. Decades of underdevelopment haunts us daily. Youth unemployment is very, very high. Underdevelopment of infrastructure. It's to get food to the market on bad roads after rains, etc., if you're in Madagascar, is very challenging. So there's been a deindustrialization in the region. The fact that we seem to be in the eye of the needle, as we call it, with climate disaster after disaster hitting the East Coast, cyclone after cyclone, all along Malawi, Madagascar,
2: Mozambique,
7: especially now. South Africa's just had the East Coast with Durban, that whole East Coast, KwaZulu-Natal, completely impacted. And that's on the one side. On the West Coast, we have drought after drought. So it's really like now with El Nino, Cape Town hasn't had the rains, or the Western Cape hasn't had the rains that it should have had. So we can begin to see already signs of drought. And then we have austerity. We have collapsing public services, hospitals without the medications that it requires, schools. There's a big, big struggle.
2: Particularly in rural areas where your members are?
7: Especially in rural areas. We did a study 3 years ago on access to facilities if there was gender-based violence or intimate partner violence in your village. And to be able to get to a police station to go and report a rape or report some intimate violence in your household, you have to get a taxi, get onto those little tuk-tuks to

0: And we are, the more conscious we are about alternatives, the more we can fight back and we can make our voices and our demands heard. It isn't as if there's a technology transfer to us in Africa. The money is given as a donation, and with its alleged donation, we have to buy back whatever is given to us. So agriculture, in our view at the moment, is an area that is under attack. And there's a great corporatization of agriculture all over. And I'm not suggesting that we don't need a lot more infrastructural support, more water facilities, water infrastructure, or storage facilities, or roads to transport the food that women produce, etc. I'm not suggesting we don't need that, but that is not what has been on offer, and that's what we're challenging.
1: Mercy Andrews, Regional Coordinator of the Rural Women's Assembly, speaking to us from Cape Town, one of the winners of the Right Livelihood Award. Others include Timnit Gebru for challenging concentrated power and artificial intelligence, the Georgian Young Lawyers Association, and Jalila Haider, the first female lawyer from her Hazara community in Pakistan. Congratulations to all of them. This is Newsday.
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1: 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Maybe it wasn't as big as what Howard Stern did, but we enjoyed the technical challenges and achievements. 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
5: As Ashiru looks to make his mark here, he'll take his three-step drop. Pressure coming, rolls to his right, immediately directing traffic. Now going deep down the sideline for Holloway. He's got it down the middle. And a first down for Oshkosh, and that's exactly what this crowd has needed.
6: Absolutely, Alex. You can feel the energy. You can hear it. Super important. Hopefully, this gets us back into the game.
5: McNabb and Spurback still in the backfield. Two receivers to the right, two to the left. McNabb drops back all sorts of times. Steps up in the pocket. Now puts himself under pressure. Wynn almost got him. McNabb shook him off. And he throws. He's picked. Intercepted. Making the interception is Evan Wilkins.
4: 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The UW Oshkosh Titans men's football team is back on the gridiron, and the energy is electric. We're talking hard hits, deep passes, and that Titan pride. Be there to see the Titans take the field. You're locked in to 90.3 WRST, Oshkosh's home for Titan athletics.
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I'm Dylan Shabilsky, the news director, and this year, 90.3 WRST is celebrating turning 60 years old. 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

0: with Joe Vertigan here, proud radio, TV, film alumni of UW Oshkosh, June 1991. I was involved with WRST for pretty much all 4 years. I did some sports stuff. Saturday morning sports journals were a lot of fun. We talk about the whole college and pro scene of multiple sports. Also was news director for a semester, and one claim to fame I had, we covered both of the riots in 88 and 89 at the time around the campus. It all centered around the 21-year-old drinking age. I stayed up all night putting a story together for WRST. I actually then faxed it to the Milwaukee Sentinel, and I got my first byline at about 2-point type, and they sent me a check for $10. That was the first story I got paid to write while I was in college, covering the riots at UW Oshkosh. Great times, great memories. Thanks for doing this. Forever Titan. Thank you.
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1: Titans, it's football season here at UW Oshkosh, and you know what that means. 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
2: As Ashiru looks to make his mark here, he'll take his three-step drop. Pressure coming, rolls to his right, immediately directing traffic. Now going deep down the sideline for Holloway. He's got it down the middle. And a first down for Oshkosh, and that's exactly what this crowd has needed.
3: Absolutely, Alex. You can feel the energy. You can hear it. Super important. Hopefully, this gets us back into the game.
2: McNabb and Spurback still in the backfield. Two receivers to the right, two to the left. McNabb drops back all sorts of times. Steps up in the pocket. Now puts himself under pressure. Wind almost got him. McNabb shook him off. And he throws. He's picked. Intercepted. Making the interception is Evan Wilkins.
1: That's right. The UW Oshkosh Titans men's football team is back on the gridiron, and the energy is electric. We're talking hard hits, deep passes, and that Titan pride. Be there to see the Titans take the field. You're locked in to 90.3 WRST, Oshkosh's home for Titan athletics.
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4: 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Thanks and congratulations.

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5: Happy birthday! Hello, Joe Vertigan here, proud radio, TV, film alumni of UW Oshkosh, June 1991. I was involved with WRST for pretty much all 4 years. I did some sports stuff. Saturday morning sports journals were a lot of fun. We talk about the whole college and pro scene of multiple sports. Also, was news director for a semester, and one claim to fame I had, we covered both of the riots in 88 and 89 at the time around the campus. It all centered around the 21-year-old drinking age. I stayed up all night putting a story together for WRST. I actually then faxed it to the Milwaukee Sentinel, and I got my first byline at about 2-point type, and they sent me a check for $10. That was the first story I got paid to write while I was in college, covering the riots at UW Oshkosh. Great times, great memories. Thanks for doing this. Forever Titan. Thank you.
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0: 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This is Rob Snyder, class of 1982. I was all of 6 years old in 1966, and that's when my dad, Doc Snyder, actually allowed me to have a pre-recorded program on WRST. 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

0: WRST. It's Steve Timke, and it was just 27 years ago I was on the air, Wednesday nights on the campus radio station. So many great memories on air, from first opening the microphone and having no idea what to say, to inviting a shy co-host to join me occasionally, someone who'd eventually become my wife, and combining WRST with Titan TV for televised radio. Maybe it wasn't as big as what Howard Stern did, but we enjoyed the technical challenges and achievements. Congratulations on 60 years that have been incredibly influential to countless young broadcast professionals. I look forward to joining you for that recognition and to listening for more new voices to join the airwaves. Love you guys. Thanks and congratulations.
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2: Hello, Joe Vertigan here, proud radio, TV, film alumni of UW Oshkosh, June 1991. I was involved with WRST for pretty much all 4 years. I did some sports stuff. Saturday morning sports journals were a lot of fun. We talk about the whole college and pro scene of multiple sports. Also was news director for a semester, and one claim to fame I had, we covered both of the riots in 88 and 89 at the time around the campus. It all centered around the 21-year-old drinking age. I stayed up all night putting a story together for WRST. I actually then faxed it to the Milwaukee Sentinel, and I got my first byline at about 2-point type, and they sent me a check for $10. That was the first story I got paid to write while I was in college, covering the riots at UW Oshkosh. Great times, great memories. Thanks for doing this. Forever Titan. Thank you. WRST, I actually then faxed it to the Milwaukee Sentinel, and I got my first byline at about 2-point type, and they sent me a check for $10. That was the first story I got paid to write while I was in college, covering the riots at UW Oshkosh. Great times, great memories. Thanks for doing this. Forever Titan. Thank you.

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0: Titan looks to make his mark here.
1: He'll take his three-step drop. Pressure coming. Rolls to his right immediately, directing traffic. Now going deep down the sideline for Holloway. He's got it down the middle. And a first down for Oshkosh, and that's exactly what this crowd has needed.
2: Absolutely, Alex. That you can feel the energy. You can hear it. Super important. Hopefully, this gets us back into the game.
1: McNabb and Spurback still in the backfield. Two receivers to the right, two to the left. McNabb drops back all sorts of times. Steps up in the pocket. Now puts himself into pressure. Wynn almost got him. McNabb shook him off. And he throws. He's picked. Intercepted. Making the interception is Evan Wilkins.
3: 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The UW Oshkosh Titans men's football team is back on the gridiron, and the energy is electric. We're talking hard hits, deep passes, and that Titan pride. Be there to see the Titans take the field. 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
1: Titans, it's football season here at UW Oshkosh, and you know what that means. 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
2: As Ashiru looks to make his mark here, he'll take his three-step drop. Pressure coming, rolls to his right, immediately directing traffic. Now going deep down the sideline for Holloway. He's got it down the middle. And a first down for Oshkosh, and that's exactly what this crowd has needed.
3: Absolutely, Alex. That, you can feel the energy. You can hear it. Super important. Hopefully, this gets us back into the game.
2: McNabb and Spurback still in the backfield. Two receivers to the right, two to the left. McNabb drops back all sorts of times. Steps up in the pocket. Now puts himself under pressure. Wynn almost got him. McNabb shook him off. And he throws. He's picked. Intercepted. Making the interception is Evan Wilkins.
1: That's right. The UW Oshkosh Titans men's football team is back on the gridiron, and the energy is electric. We're talking hard hits, deep passes, and that Titan pride. Be there to see the Titans take the field. You're locked in to 90.3 WRST, Oshkosh's home for Titan athletics.

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the beautiful daydream you can never unsee. The answer to the question that digs the pit in your stomach, it could all be gone in a moment. 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
1: From Feature Story News in Washington, I'm Nick Harper. Israel has suspended all Fly Dubai flights and launched a multi-agency investigation after a co-pilot on a Tel Aviv-bound flight allegedly stabbed the captain and attempted to crash the aircraft. Israeli Prime Minister Benjamin Netanyahu has called the incident an extremely serious security breach. FSN's Blake Sifton reports from Tel Aviv.
2: We understand there were between 160 and 180 passengers on this flight from Dubai to Tel Aviv. Almost all of them are Israeli. And as the plane was entering Jordanian airspace, it took an abrupt U-turn. And at that point, it issued two distress signals. One was a general emergency signal, and the other was for a hijacking, or what's called unlawful interference. Flight tracking websites also show that the plane plummeted some 17,000 feet in just under 2 minutes.
1: Iran's Foreign Minister Abbas Araghchi has presented his cabinet with a proposal from Washington, delivered through Qatari mediators, as the two sides seek a path to ending the war. U.S. President Donald Trump, though, has publicly denied offering Tehran any sanctions relief. Iran says it sees the withdrawal of American forces from Iraq as a security vacuum its allies can now exploit. FSN's Kate Fisher reports from Washington.
3: Celebrations really in Tehran on this, because they see this now as a security vacuum opening up in Iraq that their militias that they back can kind of take over and cause problems for peace and stability there. And I think it's really the US is clearly hoping, believing that the Iraqi state is strong enough to control these militias. And there is, of course, the fact that they are still very actively involved in advising and being security partners for Iraq.
1: The US technology executives who signed a voluntary artificial intelligence safety accord at the White House have already acknowledged that the measures may eventually need to be written into law. US President Donald Trump has said the industry will be self-policing, but some of the signatories themselves have warned of the technology's risks. Pressure is growing on the UK Prime Minister to set out how he intends to fund a promised national care service. Andy Burnham says he will adjust the state pension system to make the savings to pay for it, but economists have warned it won't be enough. UK Culture Minister Lisa Nandy has defended the proposals.
4: It could require additional funding, but the first step, and it's a bold step, it is a one that is not without political pain, is Andy's decision to, after the next election, adjust the triple lock, which will, we think, free up around £15 billion a year by the end of the 2030s.
1: From Bureaus Worldwide, this is FSN.
5: I'm Dr. Anthony Leiserwitz, and this is Climate Connections. Most people are used to seeing phrases like contains nuts or contains soy on food labels. If a proposed federal bill passes, the FDA will require manufacturers to also alert consumers to another allergen found in many packaged foods.
6: Alpha-gal is extremely difficult to avoid.
5: That's Sharon Forsyth of the Alpha-gal Alliance Action Fund, an advocacy group for people who are allergic to alpha-gal, a sugar molecule found in most mammals. Alpha-gal syndrome is typically caused by the bite of a Lone Star tick. These ticks have long been common in the Southeast, but as the climate warms, they're spreading to other areas too, even as far north as Maine and Minnesota. For most people with alpha-gal syndrome, eating red meat triggers an allergic reaction, with symptoms ranging from mild GI upset to dangerous anaphylaxis. In some cases, people also report reactions to dairy or ingredients that they did not know contained alpha-gal, like vitamin D3,

0: which sometimes comes from sheep's wool. So Forsyth's group is urging Congress to pass a bill that would add alpha-gal to the list of allergens that require labeling.
1: Because then we just have to take a quick look at the label
0: to know if a food is safe to eat. Climate Connections is produced by the Yale Center for Environmental Communication. 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

0: This is Alex Wolf, Assistant News Director. 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
1: UWO women's tennis went 1-1 this week in match play, defeating Ripon College on Saturday and losing to UW Whitewater Tuesday. Senior Kayla Gibbs sat with me to talk about her season. Kayla plays the two singles slot, meaning she is set to play the second best singles player on the opposing team every match. She was promoted to one singles after an unfortunate injury to the athlete at that position and discussed what challenges this new role brings.
2: Everyone at the one spot is good. So even if you're playing like a Ripon or a Lawrence, like you have good matches against those one girls. And so you really have to always have your A game on. And it's just like a confidence thing, like knowing you're playing one versus like playing three. One is like, you're like, oh, like I gotta be on my A game, work hard, play hard. And it's a lot more pressure almost.
1: Securing needed victories is important for any team sport, but is very crucial during the tennis season as there is a limited number of matches that occur during the year. The team has beaten Ripon many times previously, and even though the win is exciting, it is important to stay focused on beating tougher opponents.
2: Well, I've been on the team for 4 years, and we've probably beat them in the past a good amount, so it's kind of like expected almost, rather than like, oh, like, it feels good. Like, it's like, oh, like, we won that we were supposed to win. Like, I'm hoping to win against a team that we're not expected to win to. I think that'd be more exciting.
1: Even though her eye was on the big prize against Whitewater on Tuesday, the Titans fell short of victory, yet Gibbs was pleased with the outcome, and the team understood how to approach the loss.
2: We're actually pretty happy with yesterday. Whitewater's a very good team. They've won conference. They didn't win last year, but they've won for the past how many years. And so we had some competitive matches out there. So really building upon what we did do is important rather than focusing on the loss.
1: The Titans travel to De Pere on Saturday to face St. Norbert College in what should be an exciting matchup. I'm Killian McNulty for WRST News.
3: 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I was involved with WRST for pretty much all 4 years. I did some sports stuff. Saturday morning sports journals were a lot of fun. We'd talk about the whole college and pro scene of multiple sports. Also, was news director for a semester, and one claim to fame I had, we covered both of the riots in 88 and 89 at the time around the campus. It all centered around the 21-year-old drinking age. I stayed up all night putting a story together for WRST. I actually then faxed it to the Milwaukee Sentinel, and I got my first byline at about 2-point type, and they sent me a check for $10. That was the first story I got paid to write while I was in college, covering the riots at UW Oshkosh. Great times, great memories. Thanks for doing this. Forever Titan. Thank you.
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0: from Featurton and attempted to crash the aircraft. Iran's foreign minister has presented his cabinet with a proposal from Washington as the two sides try to end the conflict. And US tech officials who signed a voluntary AI safety accord at the White House say that proposal may need to be written into law.
1: I'm Dr. Anthony Lizerwitz, and this is Climate Connections. Most people are used to seeing phrases like contains nuts or contains soy on food labels. If a proposed federal bill passes, the FDA will require manufacturers to also alert consumers to another allergen found in many packaged foods.
2: Alpha-gal is extremely

0: be difficult to avoid.
1: That's Sharon Forsyth of the Alpha-Gal Alliance Action Fund, an advocacy group for people who are allergic to alpha-gal, a sugar molecule found in most mammals. Alpha-gal syndrome is typically caused by the bite of a Lone Star tick. These ticks have long been common in the Southeast, but as the climate warms, they're spreading to other areas too, even as far north as Maine and Minnesota. For most people with alpha-gal syndrome, eating red meat triggers an allergic reaction, with symptoms ranging from mild GI upset to dangerous anaphylaxis. In some cases, people also report reactions to dairy or ingredients that they did not know contained alpha-gal, like vitamin D3, which sometimes comes from sheep's wool. So Forsyth's group is urging Congress to pass a bill that would add alpha-gal to the list of allergens that require labeling.
0: Because then we just have to take a quick look at the label
1: to know if a food is safe to eat. Climate Connections is produced by the Yale Center for Environmental Communication. To learn more about climate change, visit climateconnections.org.
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0: The pursuit of higher education can be extremely tough, but luckily for students on the University of Wisconsin Oshkosh campus, the second floor of the CLO Academic Center is home for the Reading Engagement and Academic Development Center, otherwise known as the Read Center. The Read Center's goal is to equip students with the essential knowledge and skills they need to succeed in college and beyond into their professional careers. I had the opportunity to sit down and have a conversation with peer academic coach for the Read Center, James Rhines, about the ambitions of the Read Center and how it interfaces with students to help support them academically.
1: It's more of focusing on these academic skills. The Read Center itself offers ACAD courses, academic skills courses, such as ACAD 125, where you kind of just go through a basic idea of different study skills and strategies. There's a developmental reading course.
0: These class sessions aim to target the general needs of students to give them the most relevant support possible, especially for freshman students who may be new to the experience of higher education. Covered topics include the best practices for efficient studying, time management, and academic reading, but it is not limited to just those three.
1: And so in peer academic coaching, I like to say we discuss anything under the academic umbrella. So we can talk about note-taking, we can talk about test-taking strategies, motivation strategies, reading strategies, time management. We can serve just as an accountability partner, check in and say, hey, were you able to get all your things done this week?
0: The Read Center has proven to be extremely beneficial for students in equipping them with the essential academic skills they need for college and in their careers, with the spring 2026 semester having broken all previous admittance records. For WRST News, I'm Jamie Strobel.

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From Miles to Coltrane to Ella to Billy, this is where jazz legends live. This is Matty Quinkening with timeless sound of jazz. 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

0: From Feature Story News in Washington, I'm Nick Harper. Israel has suspended all Fly Dubai flights and launched a multi-agency investigation after a co-pilot on a Tel Aviv-bound flight allegedly stabbed the captain and attempted to crash the aircraft. Israeli Prime Minister Benjamin Netanyahu has called the incident an extremely serious security breach. Ever since Blake Sifton reports from Tel Aviv.
1: We understand there were between 160 and 180 passengers on this flight from Dubai to Tel Aviv. Almost all of them are Israeli. And as the plane was entering Jordanian airspace, it took an abrupt U-turn. And at that point, it issued two distress signals. One was a general emergency signal, and the other was for a hijacking, or what's called unlawful interference. Flight tracking websites also show that the plane plummeted some 17,000 feet in just under 2 minutes.
0: Iran's Foreign Minister Abbas Araghchi has presented his cabinet with a proposal from Washington, delivered through Qatari mediators, as the two sides seek a path to ending the war. U.S. President Donald Trump, though, has publicly denied offering Tehran any sanctions relief. Iran says it sees the withdrawal of American forces from Iraq as a security vacuum its allies can now exploit. Ever since Kate Fisher reports from Washington.
2: Celebrations really in Tehran on this, because they see this now as a security vacuum opening up in Iraq that their militias that they back can kind of take over and cause problems for peace and stability there. And I think it's really the US is clearly hoping, believing that the Iraqi state is strong enough to control these militias. And there is, of course, the fact that they are still very actively involved in advising and being security partners for Iraq.
0: The US technology executives who signed a voluntary artificial intelligence safety accord at the White House have already acknowledged that the measures may eventually need to be written into law. US President Donald Trump has said the industry will be self-policing, but some of the signatories themselves have warned of the technology's risks. Pressure is growing on the UK Prime Minister to set out how he intends to fund a promised national care service. Andy Burnham says he will adjust the state pension system to make the savings to pay for it, but economists have warned it won't be enough. UK Culture Minister Lisa Nandy has defended the proposals.
3: It could require additional funding, but the first step, and it's a bold step, it is a one that is not without political pain, is Andy's decision to, after the next election, adjust the triple lock, which will, we think, free up around £15 billion a year by the end of the 2030s.
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0: From Feature Story News in Washington, I'm Nick Harper. Israel has suspended all Fly Dubai flights after a co-pilot on a Tel Aviv-bound flight allegedly stabbed the captain and attempted to crash the aircraft. Iran's foreign minister has presented his cabinet with a proposal from Washington as the two sides try to end the conflict. And US tech officials who signed a voluntary AI safety accord at the White House say that proposal may need to be written into law.
1: I'm Dr. Anthony Lizowitz, and this is Climate Connections. Most people are used to seeing phrases like contains nuts or contains soy on food labels. If a proposed federal bill passes, the FDA will require manufacturers to also alert consumers to another allergen found in many packaged foods.
2: Alpha-gal is extremely difficult to avoid.
1: That's Sharon Forsyth of the Alpha-gal Alliance Action Fund, an advocacy group for people who are allergic to alpha-gal, a sugar molecule found in most mammals. Alpha-gal syndrome is typically caused by the bite of a Lone Star tick. These ticks have long been common in the Southeast, but as the climate warms, they're spreading to other areas too, even as far north as Maine and Minnesota. For most people with alpha-gal syndrome, eating red meat triggers an allergic reaction, with symptoms ranging from mild GI upset to dangerous anaphylaxis. In some cases, people also report reactions to dairy or ingredients that they did not know contained alpha-gal, like vitamin D3, which sometimes comes from sheep's wool. So Forsyth's group is urging Congress to pass a bill that would add alpha-gal to the list of allergens that require labeling.
2: Because then we just have to take a quick look at the label
1: to know if a food is safe to eat. Climate Connections is produced by the Yale Center for Environmental Communication. To learn more about climate change, visit climateconnections.org.
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2: 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We call him Day-Day for short.
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0: As students pursue higher education, the ability to write academically is one skill that sticks out as being one of the most critical to success. To be honest, though, writing at that level can be very difficult. Thankfully for students on the University of Wisconsin Oshkosh campus, the Writing Center is available if they ever need assistance. Located on the first floor of the Student Success Center in Suite 102 past the Center for Academic Resources, you will find it. For students struggling, the Writing Center's goal is to work with them personally, to give them assistance and feedback on their papers, as well as presentations and speeches. I had the opportunity to sit down and have a conversation with co-director of the Writing Center and English professor Christina Marty, and ask her a few questions about the functions of the Writing Center, as well as how it works to support students individually.
1: We basically offer three types of sessions. So we offer face-to-face, and students can choose either 30 minutes or 60 minutes. And we also offer Zoom. So if students are not able to come to campus or come to the Writing Center, or maybe they're just busy and don't have time for that extra travel time to come here, we offer Zoom appointments, and those are the same thing, 30 minutes or 60 minutes.
0: Drop-in sessions are also open to interested students, as well as a service called Submit a Paper that allows students to leave a draft or outline for the Writing Center to look at and give written as well as video feedback. I was curious about how the Writing Center made itself known to students, and co-director Marty explained, with outreach coming in multiple forms, from posters to staff presentations.
1: So we spend a lot of time in the beginning of each semester going to classes. The writing coaches here, a lot of them go to different classes, and we have basically a 5 to 10 minute little promotional talk that we can give so that students understand what we do, where we are, how we can help them, who we are, different things like that. So we visit a lot of classes in the beginning of the semester.
0: It is not uncommon for students to return to the Writing Center for assistance on more than one project, with 93% of students feeling as though their writing has improved because of them. For WRST News, I'm Jamie Strobel.

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0: From Feature Story News in Washington, I'm Nick Harper. Israel has suspended all Fly Dubai flights and launched a multi-agency investigation after a co-pilot on a Tel Aviv-bound flight allegedly stabbed the captain and attempted to crash the aircraft. Israeli Prime Minister Benjamin Netanyahu has called the incident an extremely serious security breach. Ever since Blake Sifton reports from Tel Aviv.
1: We understand there were between 160 and 180 passengers on this flight from Dubai to Tel Aviv. Almost all of them are Israeli. And as the plane was entering Jordanian airspace, it took an abrupt U-turn. And at that point, it issued two distress signals. One was a general emergency signal, and the other was for a hijacking, or what's called unlawful interference. Flight tracking websites also show that the plane plummeted some 17,000 feet in just under 2 minutes.
0: Iran's Foreign Minister Abbas Araghchi has presented his cabinet with a proposal from Washington, delivered through Qatari mediators, as the two sides seek a path to ending the war. U.S. President Donald Trump, though, has publicly denied offering Tehran any sanctions relief. Iran says it sees the withdrawal of American forces from Iraq as a security vacuum its allies can now exploit. Ever since Kate Fisher reports from Washington.
2: Celebrations really in Tehran on this, because they see this now as a security vacuum opening up in Iraq, that their militias, the militias that they back, can kind of take over and cause problems for peace and stability there. And I think it's really the US is clearly hoping, believing that the Iraqi state is strong enough to control these militias. And there is, of course, the fact that they are still very actively involved in advising and being security partners for Iraq.
0: The US technology executives who signed a voluntary artificial intelligence safety accord at the White House have already acknowledged that the measures may eventually need to be written into law. US President Donald Trump has said the industry will be self-policing, but some of the signatories themselves have warned of the technology's risks. Pressure is growing on the UK Prime Minister to set out how he intends to fund a promised national care service. Andy Burnham says he will adjust the state pension system to make the savings to pay for it, but economists have warned it won't be enough. UK Culture Minister Lisa Nandy has defended the proposals.
3: It could require additional funding, but the first step, and it's a bold step, it is a one that is not without political pain, is Andy's decision to, after the next election, adjust the triple lock, which will, we think, free up around £15 billion a year by the end of the 2030s.
0: From Bureaus Worldwide, this is FSN.
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0: from Phi Captain and attempted to crash the aircraft. Iran's foreign minister has presented his cabinet with a proposal from Washington as the two sides try to end the conflict. And US tech officials who signed a voluntary AI safety accord at the White House say that proposal may need to be written into law.
1: I'm Dr. Anthony Leisowitz, and this is Climate Connections. Most people are used to seeing phrases like contains nuts or contains soy on food labels. If a proposed federal bill passes, the FDA will require manufacturers to also alert consumers to another allergen found in many packaged foods.
2: Alpha-gal is extremely difficult to avoid.
1: That's Sharon Forsyth of the Alpha-gal Alliance Action Fund, an advocacy group for people who are allergic to alpha-gal, a sugar molecule found in most mammals. Alpha-gal syndrome is typically caused by the bite of a Lone Star tick. These ticks have long been common in the Southeast, but as the climate warms, they're spreading to other areas too, even as far north as Maine and Minnesota. For most people with alpha-gal syndrome, eating red meat triggers an allergic reaction, with symptoms ranging from mild GI upset to dangerous anaphylaxis. In some cases, people also report reactions to dairy or ingredients that they did not know contained alpha-gal, like vitamin D3, which sometimes comes from sheep's wool. So Forsyth's group is urging Congress to pass a bill that would add alpha-gal

0: a gal to the list of allergens that require labeling.
1: Because then we just have to take a quick look at the label
0: to know if a food is safe to eat. Climate Connections is produced by the Yale Center for Environmental Communication. 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

0: the Oshkosh Deputy Mayor, Carl Bielo, announced on August 18th that he'll be running for mayor of Oshkosh in the upcoming spring 2027 election, so far being the only candidate running for the position.
1: You know, I serve with some amazing people on city council, and I believe that I'm the best person to step forward into the mayor role.
0: Bielo has been a member of the community for 19 years, and within his time, served on the Oshkosh Common Council, City of Oshkosh Bike and Pedestrian Advisory Council, and the Diversity, Equity, and Inclusion Committee, to name a few. The deputy mayor has done many things, but he says the most influential of all of these has been his time as a bartender.
1: The idea of being a bartender and bar manager and being in hospitality is every person that comes through the door, your job is to make them feel like the most important person that you have met that day. And throughout my nonprofit community I've done now, I've tried to take that forward with me.
0: One thing Bielo hopes to tackle is Oshkosh's homelessness problem. It has been a difficult problem to tackle. However, Bielo has served as a chair of the Winnebago Land Wisconsin Balance of State Continuum of Care.
1: I toured 12 different shelters, I think it was, to try to take everybody's best ideas. And it's that problem solving I bring to every single issue that comes forward. I want to learn about as much as I can about it. I want to investigate with the people that are involved in the issue. You know, share ideas with me, because that's going to help make sure that whatever decision Oshkosh makes, it's the best and wisest one.
0: The spring election will be on April 6th, 2027. I'm Alex Wolf with WRST News.
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And here at 90.3 WRSD, we are celebrating our 60th anniversary. 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

0: From Feature Story News in Washington, I'm Nick Harper. Israel has suspended all Fly Dubai flights and launched a multi-agency investigation after a co-pilot on a Tel Aviv-bound flight allegedly stabbed the captain and attempted to crash the aircraft. Israeli Prime Minister Benjamin Netanyahu has called the incident an extremely serious security breach. FSN's Blake Sifton reports from Tel Aviv.
1: We understand there were between 160 and 180 passengers on this flight from Dubai to Tel Aviv. Almost all of them are Israeli. And as the plane was entering Jordanian airspace, it took an abrupt U-turn. And at that point, it issued two distress signals. One was a general emergency signal, and the other was for a hijacking, or what's called unlawful interference. Flight tracking websites also show that the plane plummeted some 17,000 feet in just under 2 minutes.
0: Iran's Foreign Minister Abbas Araghchi has presented his cabinet with a proposal from Washington, delivered through Qatari mediators, as the two sides seek a path to ending the war. U.S. President Donald Trump, though, has publicly denied offering Tehran any sanctions relief. Iran says it sees the withdrawal of American forces from Iraq as a security vacuum its allies can now exploit. FSN's Kate Fisher reports from Washington.
2: Celebrations really in Tehran on this, because they see this now as a security vacuum opening up in Iraq, that their militias that they back can kind of take over and cause problems for peace and stability there. And I think it's really the US is clearly hoping, believing that the Iraqi state is strong enough to control these militias. And there is, of course, the fact that they are still very actively involved in advising and being security partners for Iraq.
0: The US technology executives who signed a voluntary artificial intelligence safety accord at the White House have already acknowledged that the measures may eventually need to be written into law. US President Donald Trump has said the industry will be self-policing, but some of the signatories themselves have warned of the technology's risks. Pressure is growing on the UK Prime Minister to set out how he intends to fund a promised national care service. Andy Burnham says he will adjust the state pension system to make the savings to pay for it, but economists have warned it won't be enough. UK Culture Minister Lisa Nandy has defended the proposals.
3: It could require additional funding, but the first step, and it's a bold step, it is one that is not without political pain, is Andy's decision to, after the next election, adjust the triple lock, which will, we think, free up around £15 billion a year by the end of the 2030s.
0: From Bureaus Worldwide, this is FSN.
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8: Welcome to Film Spotting, our top five comedy boom movies to help us dissect what that even means. 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He is Matt Singer. Matt, welcome.
7: Thank you. Thank you.
8: Our top five comedy boom movies. That is what we're calling it, because as it turns out, your book, the topic's a little amorphous, so I imagine it might have been a little bit difficult for you even writing it. I know it started, the topic started out as a book about the frat pack. How did it evolve?
7: Well, it evolved because, yes, you're correct. I did kind of pitch it initially in a kind of a rougher way as a book about the frat pack, this group that kind of coalesced in the early 2000s in Hollywood, and it's people like Ben Stiller and Will Ferrell and Vince Vaughn and Owen Wilson, and then as well as some other filmmakers and other actors. And that was the initial kind of seed of an idea. But as you sort of start to do the research, it becomes almost impossible to limit yourself to just the frat pack. One, there are people that were in the frat pack, like the original conceit. The name came from a USA Today article. That was, you know, it was like a set visit to Wedding Crashers was where the term was coined. And the original article includes people like Luke Wilson and Jack Black, who, I mean, Luke Wilson, a handsome man, a pleasant leading man, but I don't really think of him as a comedic force necessarily. I'm not trying to insult the man. I wasn't sure that I needed to, you know, like lend equal weight to Luke Wilson as I did to some of these other names that we mentioned. And then Jack Black, a guy I find incredibly funny, but not really somebody I think of as having made a ton of stuff with these people. He kind of did a lot of his own movies and then did a lot of, you know, like, and still does, children's movies, cartoons, voices, animation, or, you know, live action characters in video game movies. Like, that he has his lane, but I don't really think of him as the same sort of milieu necessarily as these other guys. And so eventually you just kind of go, well, what are the movies that interest me, the movies that were also very popular and successful during this period. And that is sort of how you kind of wind up not making a book that's not really a frat pack book, but the frat pack are very much involved in it.
9: Well, it turned out great wherever it led you. I really enjoyed reading it. The connective tissue that you draw out, I was kind of always aware of in that era, watching these movies as, hey, they're working together again. But what I liked about the book is that you really tie how some of these people met, what their shared experiences and influences were, and put that together. And as, I don't know, maybe one of the 20 people who actually watched the Ben Stiller Show at the time, I like that you went that far back and that deep to where these, what became household comic names, where they actually started. That was one of the things I liked most about it.
7: Yeah, I mean, this is another thing that kind of only you discover in the research for this book, which was a lot longer and a lot more complicated and stressful than the research for the last book that I did, which was about Siskel and Ebert, where, I don't know, that one, it seemed self-evident to me pretty much from the beginning what that book should be and the structure of it. And there was some changes along the way. But, you know, like the original pitch document I wrote had an outline, a chapter by chapter outline of that book. And the book that came out was, with one exception, it was exactly what I pitched. I added one more chapter. Otherwise, it was exactly what I envisioned. This book, I went through countless permutations in my head. During the kind of finalizing of the outline, I went to my parents' house for the weekend to just kind of, I guess the bathroom wasn't enough. I needed even more space and quiet to really shut things out. And I was in their basement, and they have a big basement, and there was one area with like a big space of empty floor. And I turned it into like a rainbow of note cards, just literally from one wall to the other, of eras of these filmmakers' lives. And then I had different cards for, is it a movie? Is it a TV show? Is there one person in it? Is there multiple people in it? Are none of them in it, but it's a big comedy movie and I should consider whether to. So it was just so big and so sprawling. And yeah, one of the things that you think about is, well, where did these guys start and where did they come from? And one of the kind of forgotten chapters here is that Ben Stiller and Judd Apatow, who had huge film careers in this period I'm writing about, mostly separately, their first project really was together. It was the Ben Stiller Show, which was, as you joked, Josh, a massive failure. And maybe not creatively, it's a funny show, but commercially, it was like the lowest rated show on television for the 12 or 13 weeks it was on the air. It was a huge disaster, ratings wise. But it, you know, it was a formative experience for the two of them. The writing staff, when you look back at who was on the staff, is incredible. And yeah, it was kind of an important early step. So eventually, when I'm thinking about the book, I'm going, maybe that is kind of the starting point. That is kind of what it became in the book, was them meeting and the first early steps towards doing this show, which was influential. And in some ways, foreshadows a lot of what both of them did, so it became kind of a fun place to start.
8: I'm sure there will be a lot more references to the book as we get into our top five. We are calling it Comedy Boom because we think it encapsulates this period that Matt is writing about, the early 2000s mostly, but into the early 2010s when the studios were cranking out these comedies, and there was this fraternity of people who were making them together, and we're really not seeing the likes of it now. We decided to do a joint list so we wouldn't be here all night, and we did think, even though we joke about how we have different senses of humor, and that's true when we look at certain titles over the years, Josh, that we certainly do differ on, when we put our separate lists together, we found that we had a lot of common ground. I think it's fair to say that the titles, four of the five titles that make up our joint list, would be on our individual lists in each of our top sevens. So we feel very good about the five films that we have. There's one exception where one of us likes a film considerably more than the other, and that's why it made the list, because one of us has it very high on our individual

0: original plan, but it took so long to make the movie that by the time he was finally making it, it was actually after Knocked Up. And once you have impregnated Katherine Heigl on a first date, you may not be the right person to play a virginal high school teenager desperate to get laid, because the movie in question is Superbad. And just thinking about this movie as we're sitting here talking and talking about these other films and why these movies were successful and resonated, I'm wondering if, even more than I thought about it while I was writing the book, whether the amount of time that was spent on writing these movies and iterating them and improving them and like refining them is part of the secret sauce. Because in the case of a Superbad, yes, it's kitschy and funny and cute to say that it was written when Seth Rogen and Evan Goldberg were 12 years old, which is true. Like, they started writing it as kids, but it didn't get made for like a decade. And it wasn't like when they finally got enough juice from doing A 40-Year-Old Virgin and doing Knocked Up to make their own movies, they dusted off the old screenplay and they shot it. They were working on the screenplay off and on for that whole time. And, you know, they showed it to Apatow, and Apatow thought it was funny, but thought it needed work. And he gave them pointers, told them what to work on. And so what the end result was a funny movie. Yes, I'm sure the original version was probably pretty funny anyway. But what they really built up was the relationship between the characters, between the Seth and Evan characters, so that it's not just a movie about two horny teenagers, you know, trying to score at a party. It is a movie about friendship and about how two friends who are at a kind of a crossroads in their lives grapple with that, and how they come to grips with the fact that they are moving in separate directions in their lives, potentially.
1: Like, when you went away for Easter on your vacation, I missed you.
2: I missed you too.
1: I want the world to know. It's the most beautiful thing in the world.
2: Boop, boop, boop. Come here. Come here, man.
0: Ultimately, as much as the story is about them trying to hook up at this party, the emotional heft of the movie is the final scene where, you know, spoiler alert, it's not about them sleeping with girls. It's about them sleeping with each other in a, you know, just like in a brotherly kind of a way, and expressing their love for one another as friends and feeling that journey that these characters have gone on. And certainly, you know, Adam, when you talk about the things that people talk about in these movies and would quote, the whole, I mean, I was in a department store recently, and I walked past the pile of like t-shirts, you know, like pop culture t-shirts, and there was a McLovin t-shirt. And yes, this is 20 years later, and somebody is buying McLovin t-shirts. I mean, that's astonishing. That is true cultural staying power. Mm-hmm. And it's just this kid with a goofy name and a really funny performance from Christopher Mintz Plotz, who was, you know, was an actual high schooler when they made it, basically. He was so young, his mother had to be on set supervising him, which is maybe funnier than anything in the movie, is thinking about what McLovin does in that film and imagining Christopher Mintz Plotz's mother standing slightly off camera watching these things proceed and, like, nodding along.
3: Fogel, Zygie says you're 25 years old. Why wouldn't you just put 21, man?
4: Seth, listen up, ass face. Every day, hundreds of kids go into the liquor store with their fake IDs, and every single one says they're 21. How many 21-year-olds do you think there are in this town? It's called strategy, all right?
5: Let's stay calm, okay? Let's not lose our heads. It's a fine ID. It's gonna work.
0: This is another one that I had not seen in a while, and revisiting it, I was laughing, and then when that end of the movie hits, it was a gut punch. Maybe I'm just an old fuddy-duddy now.
6: No, I felt that way. I mean, I haven't rewatched it, but I felt that way at the time, man, when it came out in theaters. That's part of the reason I responded so strongly to it.
0: Right. It's a sweet movie. I mean, Josh's description of Knocked Up about, you know, like these R-rated movies that are so raunch, the sweetest R-rated movies, that really fits Superbad as well. It is incredibly R-rated. It has some really filthy jokes, and that was like really important to Rogan, you know, because people were trying to convince him for a long time.

0: long time to make it as a PG-13 movie, and he was adamant that it needs to be R-rated to really capture another important word we've repeated, the authenticity of the lives of these kids. But it is also an incredibly sweet and emotional movie at the end. It kind of gets to me, the end of the movie, when they go off in separate directions at the mall. It gets a little dusty, gets a little verklempt watching that scene. I will admit it.
1: Speaks to those two lead performances from Hill and Sarah, right? And this was probably the first time I saw Sarah on screen. And yeah, thankfully, whatever unique quality he brought there, he carried through to other performances. I think, wasn't Juno the next year, perhaps?
2: They were both 07, aren't they?
1: Were they? Okay. So yeah, what a, you know, breakout year for him. And he's crucial to this film.
2: I'd have to look and see the order of things and when I saw Sarah first. But I was going to note that Accepted was the first time I saw Jonah Hill in a movie. And that comedy is mostly fine. But Sam and I reviewed it, and it came out the year before, and Jonah Hill was the standout in that movie. The only reason to watch that film would be to see a younger Jonah Hill in that movie just steal scene after scene after scene. And so when Superbad was coming out and I saw that he was the co-lead, I was genuinely excited on top of the Apatow and Rogan of it all, and it didn't disappoint. And yeah, I'm looking back at my notes and I'm talking about the raunchiness of it, but just the right level of sentimentality and how it feels like a poignant coming of age tale, but it's got all the laughs that we expect and need from a comedy like this. So very good pick there at number three. And that brings us to our number three, Josh, and we're going to give some love now to Ben Stiller. I was someone who didn't watch. I'm one of the reasons why the show got canceled. I didn't watch it when it was on. I'm sorry. I wasn't cool enough or uncool enough. But I did later have bootleg VHS tapes of it after it was canceled, and I watched it on repeat. So I am very excited that we get some Stiller on this list. It's not Starsky and Hutch. It's not Zoolander like Matt Singer. It is Tropic Thunder. And the book, Matt, in it, you mentioned that the initial spark for this, right? It's so brilliant. The quote you have is that it was about actors who went and did the boot camp, right? This is notorious. Everybody who goes and makes a war movie, they have to go do the boot camp. And they always talk about how they come back changed forever by it. And so Stiller's hearing that, and he's thinking about the actors who went and did the boot camp, they made a movie and came back and felt like nobody cared. What if they came back and felt like nobody cared, like the actual Vietnam veterans? And that's brilliant, right? Like, what's more egotistical than that, equating themselves like they went through their own version of Nam? So that was sort of the spark of the movie. And I'm going to keep the theme going here of authenticity. Because, of course, how does Coogan, Steve Coogan, as the director in the movie, how does he decide to get the best movie by going for that and trying to make it seem real for the performers within the construct of this movie and give them all space to improvise, just like Judd Apatow would as a director? And this cast, right, with Danny McBride and Owen Wilson shows up, and Jack Black and Steve Coogan, of course, memorably Tom Cruise, but Matthew McConaughey, Bill Hader, and yes, of course, we have to mention Robert Downey Jr.
3: You can focus up now, motherfucking safe. It's me, Tug!
4: It's me, Tug.
3: That's right! Now, Tug who?
4: Tug who? I don't know. Who are you?
3: Me? I know who I am! I'm a dude playing a dude disguised as another dude!
4: What?
2: Who else but, honestly, Robert Downey Jr., could have pulled that off? And there was, as I recall, surely some controversy about it, but I think because of Downey Jr. and his performance and him simply as a person and his story, he probably ameliorated some of that. The fact that he's got the dramatic and comedic chops to bring to that character, the inherent reverence, even at that time, that people have for him as an actor. So you believe him as this esteemed but completely pretentious actor. But then at that point in his career, he's got that combination of he's resurgent. He is on the rise, but he also still was at that point where he kind of had nothing to lose. And I don't know how you would ever find another actor who would mix all that together. A few more years later, and Robert Downey Jr. is not playing this role. A few more years after that, and this movie, of course, isn't getting made. And that character, anyway, is certainly not getting written. In terms of the lines that are sticking with us, well, I can't say the line that is still sticking with us today. But we all do variations on it, not as offensive as that line was then, but I hear people still say variations on that, on never going full something all the time, right? In it doesn't matter what the context is. People find ways to use it. And as I said, it's probably a film that wouldn't be able to be made today, get made today. And so that speaks to this period as this isolated thing in time, Matt, that you write about. I understand people taking offense to it then, and perhaps even taking offense to it now, not only that line, but also what Robert Downey Jr.'s character is doing, the entire conception of that character. In the moment, from my very limited perspective, it certainly felt clear to me like the target is obvious, making fun of actors and actors who try to use these, you know, right, these subjects for their own glory.
1: Love Tropic Thunder so much. And Adam, to that point about this not possibly being made today, just today I was scrolling through Letterboxd and came across someone who had logged it and made a variation on that point, but observe something I want to run by the both of you and just see what you think of this. So this was Lost in Japan, who logged Tropic Thunder and said this: there's a longtime argument that a movie like Blazing Saddles could never be made in this modern time. And yet, here we are with the completely irreverent, raunchy, socially reprehensible film that became the mother of a million memes. Mm-hmm. The concept of putting someone in blackface and getting away with it is unbelievable. But you know what? It works. So it was just interesting as I'm throwing together notes for our discussion here that I came across that. Does that Blazing Saddles comparison work for you both? Do you think Tropic Thunder was, in a way, the Blazing Saddles of its time?
0: It's an interesting comparison. I mean, I feel like you might have an easier time making Blazing Saddles than you would having Tropic Thunder in some ways. Mm. I mean, the use of blackface in Tropic Thunder is really wild. I mean, it is 2008. I mean, it is less than 20 years ago. And I agree with you, Adam. I'm not sure any other actor maybe ever could have pulled that performance off, to the point where they didn't just pull it off like, oh, well, the movie was okay. Well, they still released the movie. Okay, well, the movie did pretty well. He was nominated
2: He got an Oscar nomination
0: for it.
2: He got the glory his character was surely going to get.
0: Right.
2: The whole
0: premise of the character is making fun of actors doing things like this purely for the awards glory of it. And then the Academy gave him an Oscar nomination. Now, maybe that's a failing of the Academy. I don't know. Some might see it that way, but it is kind of astonishing. And I will say I had the opportunity last year when I was still working on the manuscript of the book. The Nighthawk Theater here in Brooklyn showed Tropic Thunder, and they invited me to come and introduce it because, I was talking with the programmer there and had mentioned the book, and they're like, oh, we're doing Tropic Thunder. You should come. So I got to see it with an audience in a theater last summer, and a lot of it played really well. And there were some gasps at times. You could feel the shock in the room at times that some of the things that this movie attempts to get away with, whether it's successful or not, it tries. But I will say that after the movie, I was sitting there. I stayed and watched the movie, and afterwards, people were leaving, and I was still sitting in my seat. And someone walked by me in my row and said, thank you for introducing it and for putting it into the context in which it was made. I found that very helpful as I was watching it. So I think maybe that's, again, important, is to think about the period when it was made and what Stiller was trying to do. Mm-hmm. And I think, I agree that now you can object to the content and you can object to some of the choices that they made. But the target clearly is on Hollywood and on actors and on studios and on the kind of general lunacy of this world and these people, which is it's a prevalent theme in a lot of Ben Stiller's work. I mean, Zoolander is similar, and except it's about the fashion world instead of about Hollywood. And, you know, Stiller as a filmmaker is an interesting guy in that, you know, he didn't necessarily, even though we think of him and he was a hugely successful comedy actor, he didn't really want to be that growing up. He was much more interested in being a director, a filmmaker, a serious filmmaker, really. And he was always very good from the Ben Stiller Show on at kind of mimicry, and capturing the essence of things in a way that was very funny. And here you have not just the movie Tropic Thunder that they're making, those opening trailers for the movie where they show you, it's as if you're sitting down for a movie and they're showing a series of fake movie trailers.
2: Satan's Alley.
0: Each one of them is hilarious. They all look different. They're different kinds of movies. There's also like a fake commercial in there as well. And each one is just terrific.
5: In 2013, when the Earth's rotation came to a halt,
6: it has declared all of North America a disaster area.
7: My fellow Americans, to come together.
5: The world called on the one man who could make a difference.
0: That's maybe a thing that he doesn't get enough credit for, is what a skilled director of, in that way he is, that he's so good at capturing the tones of other things. And by playing them so, like getting them so close, that's where the humor lies. And I think that's something that this movie does very well.
2: And since you brought it up, I'll just say real quick, the trailer that we see when they're introducing Kirk Lazarus, Robert Downey Jr.'s character, with Tobey Maguire, the part of the brilliance of it, right, is that here again, it has to tap in to something genuine and real in our movie system, in our reality. And they introduce him as, I think it's 5-time Oscar winner or something, but Tobey Maguire is introduced as Tobey Maguire, not a fictional actor. He's Tobey Maguire, and he's the winner of the MTV Best Kiss Award, which of course he actually was, right?
0: For sure, Spider-Man. For Spider-Man, of course, an immortal classic of a movie kiss. How could you not give it to him?
2: I love it.
1: More Matt Singer and more funny business ahead. Our top two comedy boom picks are next. Stay with us.

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1: 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For just 1 hour.
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3: Well, for all of us here at Channel 4 News, I'm Ron Burgundy. You stay classy, San Diego.
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5: We jump back into our top five comedy boom movies with funny business author Matt Singer. And we're at your number two choice, Matt.
6: It's funny that I think Josh was talking. Well, we've all been talking about the quotability of these films. And I was looking back earlier today at some of the letterboxed logs that I have done of some of these movies. And of my number two movie on the list, I have a review. I'm using air quotes here, a review of this movie that is comprised entirely of random quotes from this film with no context, just a list. It's like a thick paragraph of just funny things that are said that are funny, not because they're like jokes, but just because the whole vibe of this movie is very strange and surreal. So it's things like, I've been called the songbird of my generation by people who've heard me. Every day I lather this up with Keels in the shower. Your voice is like a combination of Fergie and Jesus.
5: That's it.
6: I've been earning and burning, snapping necks and cashing checks. I'm going to file for unemployment, and I'm going to apply for a job at Enterprise Rent-A-Car because they've got an excellent corporate structure, and they give you the tools to be your own boss. The movie is Step Brothers.
7: If you were a chick, who's the one guy you would sleep with?
8: John Stamos.
7: What? Did we just become best friends?
8: Yep.
6: It's funny, of doing some interviews and also like getting ready to have the book come out, I did the audiobook for my book. I recorded the audiobook for it. The director of the audiobook, as we were talking between takes and stuff, he had seen a lot of these movies, but he'd never seen Step Brothers. And I've encountered several other people who have not seen Step Brothers. And I'm kind of, I guess in a way, I'm not surprised because it is sort of a peculiar movie. But this is one of the films of this period I have seen the most. I mean, it is just endlessly, endlessly rewatchable. And from, I would say, the team that I kind of value and love the most of this period, which is Adam McKay and Will Ferrell. We haven't really mentioned them yet, but we're about to mention them a lot, which I think speaks to the quality of their films. And I guess what I enjoy about this one is, you know, if people look at the list we have had so far and the movies we've talked about, they are a lot of movies about immature guys who, you know, they don't want to grow up. They don't want to face responsibility. They enjoy their immature and responsibility-free existence. And they sort of like, they need to learn a lesson. They need to start to grow up. You know, I think almost every movie we've covered so far kind of fits into that mold. And this movie is almost like McKay and Ferrell looked at all of these movies that all of these comedians had been making and were like, well, what's the most extreme and ludicrous version that we could make? And it becomes this movie where you have these two, I mean, they are middle-aged men who right. still live with their respective single parents who get married and how they react to this and kind of rebel against it. And they hate each other, but then they kind of grow to have this, you know, fraternal bond. And these characters behave, they're not even like, you know, a lot of the, you know, the other guys on this list, you know, there's a lot of sexual humor and the movies are about, you know, trying to score with women. And these guys are like almost, they're beyond immature. They're like children. They are like they're like 10-year-olds in 40-year-old men's bodies. And so it takes on this whole added, strange, surreal, bizarre quality that I find incredibly amusing, because the movie never attempts to explain it. And in fact, one of the things I found in my research for the book was like there was at some point an attempt in the movie. There was going to be. There were versions of the movie where they were like taken to like a psychologist to try to diagnose their condition, and no diagnosis could be found. And eventually they just decided, we don't need to explain it. It's, you know, like so many things, it's much funnier the less you explain it, which is, I should probably stop speaking if that's the case. But in a way, the world of Step Brothers, as mundane as it is almost as ludicrous as the world of Zoolander or something like that. I mean, it has its own kind of world and rules and strangeness, and very, as alluded to by my earlier Letterboxd review, extremely quotable as well. So is it the best Adam McKay and Will Ferrell movie? I go back and forth on that. Obviously, it's number two on my list, so we'll see what else comes up on here. But I do think it is a very deranged and funny movie.
8: Well, Catalina Wine Mixer is probably the lexicon, right?
5: Yes.
8: And I mean, the thing about Step Brothers, as we were describing Apatow's movies as taking place in a reality that we somewhat recognize, and that's what makes them unique. There is a person's personal experience rooted in real life that's driving the humor. That is not the case with anything really, mostly, that Will Ferrell ever touches, and that's to his strength. I do like Step Brothers quite a bit, but I'm going to move on to our joint number two, because I do think it's the superior McKay, Ferrell, and John C. Reilly collaboration. It's Talladega Nights, The Ballad of Ricky Bobby. And Matt, you talk about, the book talks about the element of improvisation in this movement, right? And here's how you write about it. Empowered by techniques drawn from improvisational theater and fueled by a spirit of collaboration instead of competition, they pioneered this wave of foul-mouthed and filthy-minded films. So I do think Talladega Nights is the best example of this. It is obviously spoofing, you know, racing culture and branding and all of that stuff. But honestly, I don't care what the setting is when you just let John C. Reilly and Will Ferrell loose on this. The specific scene you write about is when John C. Reilly's Cal visits Will Ferrell in the hospital and just goes into this confession about years ago, how he posed for Playgirl magazine. And apparently this was new to Ferrell. He didn't know what was coming and just had to, you know, get through the scene.
9: There's something I want to get off my chest. And it's about that summer when you went away to community college. I got an offer to do Playgirl magazine. And I did it. I did a full spread for Playgirl magazine. I mean spread, man. I was totally nude, and it was weird. I
8: do love that scene. For me, I could watch on a loop the prayer to sweet baby Jesus, and the whole family, everyone adds something to that scene. But then once you see Ferrell and Reilly start trying to one-up each other, it just takes off into the stratosphere. Talladega Nights, of all the movies that we have talked about that your book covers, is the one that gets the most replay in our household.
10: Dear Lord Baby Jesus, we also thank you for my wife's father, Chip. We hope that you can use your baby Jesus powers to heal him and his horrible leg, and it smells terrible, and the dogs are always bothering with it. Dear tiny infant Jesus.
11: Hey, you know, sweetie, Jesus did grow up. You don't always have to call him baby.
5: Well, we've named some pretty hilarious comedies, and yet we both have films that have yet to be named in our number one slots. So, Matt, do the honors.
6: Well, again, as I alluded to with all the talk of McKay and Ferrell, it had to be on the list. I mean, it would be unfathomable if we had two lists with like nine movies and this one wasn't on here for this time period. And it is for me, it is Anchorman. That's my number one. I mean, I could kind of flip a coin between that and Step Brothers, but another movie about another Will Ferrell, you know, like a master of his world who is slightly challenged and just crumbles to pieces and cannot handle it, and the fallout of that. And another incredible ensemble, and one of the great ensembles of the period, you know, not just it's got Paul Rudd, it's got Steve Carell, it has, you know, a lot of guys who within a few years, none of these guys could make a movie together because they're acting, you know, their asking prices were so high. And I mean, that's part of the reason it took so long to make Anchorman 2, was trying to figure out a way to make that a movie for a budget that would make sense, because all the people that were in the original film had gone on to become so big that it was difficult financially and scheduling wise just to kind of put them back into a movie together. And again, we've talked about that sense of collaboration and ensemble, and that is one of the things that I think is really evidenced in Anchorman. You also have, you know, behind the scenes, you also have Judd Apatow, who was kind of the producer overseeing this and was brought in to kind of, I don't know if he was there to corral McKay and Ferrell so much as it was, you know, they had not made a movie, one of their movies at this point. And Apatow was a little more experienced and had a lot of producing experience and could kind of just be the guy in the room saying, like, maybe there should be a little bit of a story. Maybe there should be a little bit of a character arc, which I think was probably a good call as well. And yeah, very, I mean, of all the quotable movies of this period, and we've talked about quotability.
5: Yeah.
6: Unbelievably,
5: that's what I was gonna
6: say, Matt. Unbelievably quotable, unbelievably Halloweenable, the costume. You could, you know, like, and the character design of Ron Burgundy as a character, like if you saw someone in a red suit and a mustache at Halloween coming up, you would know exactly who that is. There's nobody else it could be. I mean, there is. It's like a striking. He's funny. It's a funny character just by the look of him. And, you know, you mentioned earlier the improvisation. They shot so much good stuff for this movie that they made two movies. They're on DVD, they put out a second film called Wake Up Ron Burgundy, basically of outtakes and deleted scenes and subplots. And, you know, is it as good as Anchorman? No. Is it funnier than almost every comedy I have seen this year except one that comes to mind? Yes. And it's like that, just this world that these guys were allowed to kind of play and improvise and work together and kind of brainstorm and create this wild stuff. It really does kind of make you weep for this era of comedy when these kind of things could happen. I mean, it's very difficult to imagine a movie like Anchorman coming out today, certainly in theaters. I mean, I'm sure someone would maybe make something like it on streaming, but as a theatrical experience, that's a real long shot.
12: I am completely miserable, San Diego. It's so damn hot. Milk was a bad choice.
5: He might be the funniest man alive and has possibly had that mantle for quite a while. And yet, on our joint list, a Will Ferrell movie, an Adam McKay movie, is not in our number one spot. We are going back to Judd Apatow and the 40-year-old virgin. Judd Apatow's directing debut. This is Steve Carell's debut as a leading man. And I didn't know this at all until I read your book, that Carell pitched this because it was a Second City bit that he was a part of. But it made total sense that the hook for Apatow, or the thing that they really understood that who this character was the scene that I still laugh just thinking about. So for me, it's the core of the film. And of course, it turns out it's the core of the film. It's the poker scene. The poker scene where they're going around and they're sharing their sexual exploits. And of course, that's the scene where Carell's character gets outed. He gets outed as someone who has never had sex before. And it's just the fact that he can't disguise it. He can't talk the talk.
13: You know, when you, like, you grab a woman's breast and you feel it, and It feels like a bag of sand when you're touching it.
14: Bag of sand?
13: You know what I mean. Why don't we just play? Why don't we just deal the cards?
5: All I have to do is say the phrase, feels like a bag of sand. And all of you know exactly what I'm talking about. And the way everybody else around the table is trying to get into it, they're trying to go along with him, and then they just, they know that it's gotten to a point where he's faking it, and they call him out on it. It's such a funny scene. And here I'm going to touch on a few more things, Josh, that we've gotten at throughout this top five. The personal aspect of it. In your book, you quote Judd Apatow as saying that he doesn't think that he's ever written anything more personal than that. In 2014, he said that, you know, this is 9 years after the movie came out. He said that, you know, by the time he was 40, he wasn't a virgin, but I love his phrasing that he'd gone a decade or so. He'd gone decade spans, maybe, you know, so he related to this character in a lot of ways beyond just the sex aspect of it. And he also describes, you quote something else in there about the improv that I think is interesting, because we hear so much about Apatow's approach to it, and we know other directors who do it or who allow it, and we think of it purely in terms of spontaneity and what that may allow for with a film and maybe what it taps into with a character. But the way Apatow explained it in your book, the way you recite it there, is something I just never really thought of it from that perspective before. He frames it more in terms of the other actor, the listener. He says what happens is then the other actor is a little more in the moment because they don't know what's coming at them. It might be the script, but it might not be the script. So everyone pays attention differently and the acting level comes way up. That makes so much sense, of course. It's not just about an actor like Robin Williams, who we think of as a great improviser. It's not just about what he's doing. It's about having the freedom in a scene for any performer to improvise and what the person opposite Robin Williams has to do in order to be alert, and then what they can do in response to Robin Williams or any of these actors in a movie like The 40-Year-Old Virgin. So I did learn quite a bit. And for me, thinking back, it's just in terms, I'd have to count, and I'm never going to do that exercise. But for me, in terms of just quantity of laughs of all of these films, it's between The 40-Year-Old Virgin and Knocked Up. So that's why Apatow, for me, is still the king of this period.
8: Yeah, I think this is the fountainhead. I think of it, The 40-Year-Old Virgin, for this era of comedy. And it does hold up. This is the one I didn't really need to revisit these movies for this show because I've watched so many of them countless times. But Debbie and I were looking for something Saturday night, and I just said, hey, pick one. We're doing this show on Monday night. What do you want to watch? And she chose this. And it had been a little while with this one, actually. I forgot totally that Elizabeth Banks was in it, for example. And for a guy's movie, what great moments for not only Banks, but Jane Lynch, Leslie Mann, and of course, Catherine Keener, the love interest, right? Just bringing this extra little different vibe to the movie that's so crucial.
15: God, you know, it's so funny. I work right across the street, and I've never been in this place.
13: Oh, really?
15: Yeah.
13: Where at?
15: We sell your stuff on eBay store.
13: Oh, yes. Yeah. That's the name?
15: Yeah. Oh. Yeah, I was looking for something, you know, obvious, so I chose that.
13: I don't understand. So what, you do what?
8: I do think it's the fountainhead in terms of, again, what I was talking about, this crude yet compassionate comedy, is finding a way to balance all of that. And the relatability we've talked about is a part of it. It goes back to that poker game scene you were describing, Adam, is, you know, we haven't all been maybe in that exact conversation, but most of us have been in a conversation where we're the one person who has the least familiarity with what everyone else is vibing.
5: You're a little embarrassed. You're acting more than you'd like to be.
8: You're trying to wear a poker face. And there's that moment where maybe if everyone else doesn't acknowledge it, you and everyone knows you didn't sell it, right? And that movie just squeezes that experience, or that moment squeezes that experience for all it's worth. So yeah, this is one also revisiting, you know, to your point, Matt, about consider these as time capsules. It's a little shocking what was allowed or considered like good material back in this era, which wasn't all that long ago. But overall, man, it does hold up. And it's also, it's interesting. We've talked about the man-child thing, right? It's an interesting twist on that, even though this came first, before a lot of those portraits of this man-child who reluctantly grows up at the end. What you have here really is a nice guy who resists man-childishness that's trying to be forced on him by his coworkers for much of the movie, right? And it's almost like a meeting of the minds. It's like this guy is dragged out of this childishness he has, but it's not a boorish childishness like so many further characters. And then his coworkers are drawn out of their boorishness, and they all sort of meet in the middle in a strange way. So it is this, not maybe an inversion of all those movies that would come, but definitely a little bit of a twist on it that I think is maybe the Carell quality. Maybe that's what Carell is bringing to this.
5: Listeners, we would love to hear your picks, maybe your favorite quotes, any other comments you have about the top five lists. We, of course, encourage you to get Matt's book. We'll talk a little bit more about that in a moment because we're going to make him stick around. You can email us feedback@filmspotting.net. Once again, you can see our picks at filmspotting.net/lists. And Matt, you are prolific. We congratulate you on another book. We thank you for coming on the show and participating in this fun top five. In addition to hearing you every Tuesday on Film Spotting SVU with your co-host, Jordan Hoffman, we will link to your book, which has all the information on where you can purchase it in our show notes for this episode. But where else, what else would you like to plug?
6: So the book comes out on October 6th. You can pre-order it now early, or you can get it then. I'll be doing some book events around it. October 6th, I'll be in Brooklyn at the Barnes & Noble and on Atlantic Avenue. October 11th, I'll be at Vroman's Bookstore in Pasadena, California. Then I'm coming out to Iowa City for the Book Fest and Refocus Film Fest at the towards the end of October. And then right after that, I'm going to Chicago for a screening of Step Brothers at the Davis Theater on October 26th and a book signing. So if you want like a signed copy, those are the places to get one potentially. My website is matt-singer.net. So if you want to find like a pre-order link or more info on those events, you can find those. What else? Screencrush.com. That's where I work most days. Every day, really. I'm still working at Screencrush. And Film Spotting SVU is every Tuesday. Yeah. So I imagine if the people are listening to this, they know where to find that, though.
5: Probably. Josh, that's our show.
8: 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I'm at Larson on Film. 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Without Sam and Golden Joe, this show wouldn't go. 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
5: And I'm Adam Kempinar. 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

0: From Feature Story News in New Delhi, I'm Ishan Garg. US President Donald Trump has hosted a White House lunch with nearly 20 of the world's most powerful tech chief executives, pressing his case that the US must not slow down artificial intelligence development for fear of falling behind China. The president earlier unveiled a new AI-powered government website called America.gov, describing it as a preview of what he calls super intelligence. Kate Fisher reports from Washington.
1: He described it as a preview of what he describes as super intelligence and kind of portrayed AI as something that will usher in this new technological and economic era for the US. And a key message was that he is rejecting calls to slow down or heavily regulate AI, arguing the US needs to keep its lead over China and saying that the approach to this shouldn't be one of fear. He has repeatedly dismissed warnings about AI becoming dangerous as a hoax, and he's argued that putting major restrictions on the development could allow China to overtake the US, and he echoed that again today.
0: The number of confirmed Ebola cases in the Democratic Republic of Congo has surpassed 8,000 for the first time, with nearly 4,000 deaths recorded, almost half of them outside health facilities. The current outbreak is caused by the Bundibugyo strain of the virus, which is rarer than the Zaire strain responsible for most previous outbreaks in the country and for which no approved vaccine exists. From Kinshasa, Chris Ochimringa reports.
2: This is the 17th Ebola outbreak in the DRC, and most of the outbreaks have been caused by a different strain known as Zaire. And that strain has already had a vaccine that was developed about in 2018. The government used it and successfully managed to contain the outbreak. But this particular one, the Bundibugyo strain, has no approved vaccine yet, and there's no specific medicine. So they have been relying on supportive care, giving people lots of fluids, putting them on oxygen and medicine to treat some of the symptoms like fever, headache.
0: The head of France's CGT union has given the government 48 hours to reverse planned spending cuts in its draft budget or face further strike action. All eight major public sector unions called a national strike on Tuesday with more than 150 demonstrations across roughly 90 departments, while students blockaded more than 330 high schools nationwide. Ross Cullen reports from Paris.
3: Nationwide demonstrations by the different unions up and down the country. We are seeing a particular show of support this Tuesday in the education sector. Students blockading their high schools in support of their own teachers, healthcare workers, many civil servants are on strike today, and also particularly the emergency services. You'll be able to hear their sirens behind me. Support for better pay and working conditions for firefighters in particular.
4: With FSN Spotlight, I'm Simon Marks. Continuing our look at the state of play in America's midterm election campaign as it enters its final full month, November 3rd is Election Day, and Republicans fear they are staring defeat in the face and the loss of their majorities in the House and maybe the Senate. Jenna Ellis was once a close ally of President Trump, part of his 2020 legal team that claimed Joe Biden's election win was illegitimate. Speaking from Florida, where Republican candidates are in trouble, she says the president isn't doing enough to help them.
5: He would be smart to at least focus in the last 34 days on domestic issues, on affordability, and on gas prices and all of these things that that at least the public sentiment is blaming on the war in Iran. And he's also getting a lot of backlash for this very lavish state dinner with China and with all of the posts of everyone in, you know, more expensive clothing than what the average American take home in a month. So it was just all very bad timing. And I hope that the White House actually understands this. But early voting has started in some places, so I'm not sure that the GOP has time to recover from this.
4: That is music to the ears of Democrats, still healing some of their wounds after the 2024 presidential election. They now hope they're on the cusp of a revival that will deliver Congress into their hands and catapult a host of new faces to national political prominence. With FSN Spotlight, I'm Simon Marks.
0: And the main news again. US President Donald Trump has hosted a White House lunch with nearly 20 of the world's most powerful tech chief executives, pressing his case that the US must not slow down artificial intelligence development for fear of falling behind China. The number of confirmed Ebola cases in the Democratic Republic of Congo has surpassed 8,000 for the first time. The head of France's CGT union has given the government 48 hours to reverse planned spending cuts in its draft budget or face further strike action. Ishan Garg reporting.
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0: and Joe Vertigan here, proud radio, TV, and film alumni of UW Oshkosh, June 1991. I was involved with WRST for pretty much all 4 years. I did some sports stuff. Saturday morning sports journals were a lot of fun. We'd talk about the whole college and pro scene of multiple sports. Also, was news director for a semester, and one claim to fame I had, we covered both of the riots in 88 and 89 at the time around the campus. It all centered around the 21-year-old drinking age. I stayed up all night putting a story together for WRST. I actually then faxed it to the Milwaukee Sentinel, and I got my first byline at about 2-point type, and they sent me a check for $10. That was the first story I got paid to write while I was in college, covering the riots at UW Oshkosh. Great times, great memories. Thanks for doing this. Forever Titan. Thank you.
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